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1: Okay, serious talk. If you are working from home or if you're able to work remotely, a coffee shop might actually be the way to go. 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I'll explain why next.

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1: There were so many rumors about Idris Elba being the next James Bond. I don't think that that's going to be the case anymore. He was saying himself that he's a little too old to play the character, but I'm here for whoever Amazon decides to cast. They did such a great job with Off Campus that now I almost feel like they can do no wrong.

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1: So we know we've got to exercise. We've got to have a certain amount of time in order to meet just a minimum requirement, right? But now, the CDC guidelines, well, they're a little low. We're not really going to see much of a change with their suggestions. I'll explain why in a matter of minutes. But first, here's Mariah.

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1: So you might think you're getting enough exercise, but according to this new research, they found that we got to step it up. All right. CDC guidelines are recommending at least 150 minutes of moderate aerobic activity every week. And now they're basically arguing that that's actually not enough to significantly lower your risk of heart attack or stroke. Researchers have found that you may need 3 to 4 times that amount to see the biggest benefits. They're saying that adults should aim for about 600 minutes of moderate to vigorous activity per week. Yeah, that equates to about 9 to 10 hours.
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1: Welcome to True Crime Tonight on iHeartRadio. We're talking true crime all the time. I'm Stephanie Leidecker, here as always with Courtney Armstrong and Body Movin'. We hope you had a fabulous Memorial Day weekend, hopefully some rest. And again, our hearts and prayers are with all of the troops and anybody who's serving servicemen mm-hmm. and women. We love you and we're so grateful. And for anyone who has served, our hearts are with you. Flags are up. And listen, everybody, it's Tuesday, May 26th, and we have a stacked night of headlines. So that son of the son that's been accused of murdering his own father, the father that owned and founded that Mango clothing line that was originally out of Australia, well, he has officially stepped down from his job, which is not a great sign. And plus, will the forensics of the convicted Alex Murdaugh be admissible in court? Because some of this is really being debated right now. And again, he may be looking at a death sentence this time. And there's also some forensics that was initially unseen by the defense, or at least they didn't share it fully, in the Idaho student murders. So we're going to unpack some of that as well. We have a stacked house here tonight. Of course, we have Taha, our producer, who is back. Taha, you're not allowed to even take one day off. No, no, no.
2: That's it. Never again.
1: We hope you had a wonderful time. And of course, Sam and Adam are in the control room. They are waiting by the phone. If you want to call us live, 888-31-CRIME, or keep those talkbacks coming, because guess what? It is Forensics Tuesday, and Joseph Scott Morgan, host of the hit podcast Body Bags, also with a killer YouTube channel named Body Bags as well. It's so good. Please check it out. He's joining us tonight as well. So much to get to. Body, how was your weekend?
3: So much. Excellent. But, you know, I'm really excited to talk to Joseph about all this forensics that we're going to talk about tonight. I mean, this is going to be a forensic frenzy. You like that? Hi, Joseph. Bring it. How are you? Oh, is Joseph there yet?
1: Why don't we go to a talkback in the meantime, just in case?
3: All right.
1: We actually have a couple of talkbacks that have been stacking up because, you know, Joseph, fan favorite, is getting some love. So maybe we can go to one of those.
4: Thank you, Prime. I have to give you my 2 cents. I love Joseph Scott Morgan. He reports on what he knows. He speaks about what he knows. He doesn't speculate. And if he does, he lets you know. It's pure speculation. Unfortunately, with the news media and way too many people across this country, they report on things they don't know because they think they got to have a one up on everybody. And they report crap that is incorrect. And then it sends everybody into a tizzy.
1: Couldn't say it better myself.
3: Is that Gigi? I recognize her voice. She's one of my favorites because she's so like real, right?
1: Yeah.
3: Like, listen, I'm just going to get you straight and this is how it is.
1: Yes.
3: This is how it's one of us. She's so right. And she's so, it is Gigi. I knew it was Gigi.
2: I recognize
3: her voice. She really does. She lays it out and she's, you know, when Gigi speaks, Body listens. Let me just say
1: that. Here. I listen too. We all lean in. And by the way, she's right. It is harder and harder to find sourcing right now. And, you know, to that end, we're going to be launching KTTV in July. So we're definitely going to be giving you some updates along the way, but kind of with that same purpose in mind, which is independent, you know, news adjacent, crimes of the day, all the things, because the sourcing is getting really difficult. And I, too, love how Joseph speaks to what he knows, and we need more of it.
3: We do. I totally agree. We should get into this, like, Mango story, because it's
1: let's do it.
3: It's pretty interesting. Mm-hmm. So, remember last week we talked about this, but if you missed it, download the podcast. However, I'll give it to you again. So Jonathan Andick, all right, he's the 45-year-old son of that late Mango clothing empire founder, Isaac Andick, all right?
1: Mm-hmm.
3: Isaac was 71 years old. His son is 45, all right?
1: Yes.
3: Well, his son stepped down today from his role as vice president of that company's board. And he said that this decision, you know, is so that he can focus on his innocence. It follows his recent arrest in Spain in connection with his father's fatal fall back in December of 2024. In an open letter to Mango staff, he said, you know, he vehemently denied the murder allegations. He labeled them as serious, unjust, and unfounded. And he is scheduled to appear before a Spanish investigating judge next month to face the next phase of the judicial process. And listen, none of us are Spanish, you know, like none of us are from Spain. So it's going to be interesting to see how this plays out because none of us are really familiar with how the judicial system works over there.
1: Well, we are going to have some inside sourcing on that because we do have some dear friends and colleagues in Spain. This is a huge case there.
3: Oh.
1: Big, big, big. And listen, it can really be seen both ways. What if this is the son of a billionaire who was, you know, raised also, think Succession, kind of coming up in your dad's business. Mm-hmm. They had a strained relationship. And these are the things that are being written about. He's just a, when someone dies, their immediate family is always brought under suspicion, right? So maybe this is nothing. This really could just be absolutely nothing, except for the fact that this is a son that maybe had a potentially strained relationship with his dad. Or this is a son that was holding his father hostage for financial reasons, and perhaps that is a part of the larger plot. That's the debate, at least, being put forward. But either way, he's out of a job.
3: Right. Well,
2: which is scary and sad, but I was just going to jump in and say real quick, I mean, this whole case I find so fascinating in the aspect of whether he was pushed or whether he actually fell on his own. So I'd love for us to dig into the forensics. And good news, Joseph is now reconnected, so we can actually do that with him right now. Let's try.
3: That's
2: Joseph,
3: great.
2: Can you hear us okay?
0: Yeah, I can hear you. Can you hear me okay?
3: You sound great.
1: The Southern drawl. Did you just hear that little Southern giggle coming in here?
3: Southern
1: giggle.
3: Listen,
1: Joseph, you tell dark things in the kindest ways. Tell us everything. Yeah. We're so happy you're back.
3: Well, we were talking about the what ifs in this case, right? And a lot of the forensic evidence is the reason the son was apprehended. Now, the first line, the top line of the forensic evidence against the son in this case for pushing his father off the cliff, I guess, is that his injuries and body position did not match an accidental slip. Instead, they appeared as if he had launched himself down a slide feet first. That's a quote. Okay.
1: Mm-hmm.
3: Joseph, what does that mean? Like, how can they tell? What does that mean?
0: Well, I would imagine that what they're observing, and people might not know this, but I've actually worked falls involving people that strike feet first. Had a rather infamous case on an oil rig one time, and the energy from the impact of landing in an erect position with the heels making contact first, it sent the energy up the back of the legs. And we had what was referred to as a ring fracture around the foramen magnum. So the foramen magnum is actually the large hole in the base of the skull that the spinal cord, you know, dumps into off of the brain. It's where the brain stem is. And you have energy transfer. And I find it interesting that they're saying almost launched itself off of a slide.
3: Yeah.
0: So are there injuries that are consistent with maybe a lower body impact? And the reason that's important is that we as humans are top heavy, right? So the lion's share of us are heavier up top, you know, the average human head. And I know you guys will giggle because you'll know what
1: I'm
0: saying.
1: How dare you? Did you just call us fat? I'm leaning for my, getting my vest, my weighted vest as we speak. I'm teasing.
0: Continue, Joseph. When the little boy says average human head weighs about 10 pounds, he's absolutely right. Mm. And, you know, with the upper body, we're weighted that way. So if you impact on your lower body where you're standing fully, and you're free falling through the air, it's kind of an odd position to be in. So you're going to look at injuries that would be consistent with a lower body strike or impact, perhaps. And again, this is speculative on my part, going to what our friend said earlier about stating the facts as we see them. And so we look at what the scientific evidence is going to reveal to us. And those initial evidences of impact, when an individual free falls through the air is critical. I mean, it is hypercritical. And other things that you look for are going to be any kind of soft tissue injuries, like was an individual struck, say, by a closed hand or an open hand in order to control them before they're launched. I'll use that term because that's being used before they were launched into air. And so you have to be very, very meticulous and careful with these cases because, trust me, y'all, falls are some of the most difficult cases to interpret.
3: And that's what they're saying the claim was here was a fall, like an accidental slip. He lost his footing and fell down this embankment or cliff that ultimately, unfortunately, ended his life. A mark near the cliff's edge indicates a deliberate exertion of pressure against the ground, ruling against some sort of natural loss of footing. What does that look like, and how do they know that?
0: Well, you're looking for scrapes and drags in a specific area, and that's a telltale sign, particularly if you're out in kind of an... It's very difficult if you're talking about somebody that goes over the edge, say on a tall building. You know, you think about something in Vegas, you know, or if you're talking about L.A. or, you know, New York in particular. It's hard to pick up on a scrape if you're... or a mark on the ground. Where you have, you know, maybe foot contact. One of the things you're looking for is like a struggle. Hey, just think about it this way, and all of our friends out there can think about this. Have you ever been alongside of a pool, right? And you're not taken unaware, but somebody grabs you and pushes you into the pool. Well, you're fighting against them. So if you were on a dirt surface, you'll have scrapes and perhaps drags, heel marks, those sorts of things adjacent to where you were going over in the pool or into a pond. And on soft surfaces, that could be a telltale sign. The trick is, I think, did they go to that point of origin? And I hope that they did casting on the ground. Because are these marks consistent with an individual wearing shoes at any level? And also the height. If you scrape up against a rock, if you look at the profile of a shoe in profile, is there a mark on an adjacent rock that's in an upright position? That's going to be key as well.
1: And Joseph, is it possible that it's just a sexy story that, you know, this is a son that maybe had a strained relationship with dad, and that just seems like an obvious POV, given that falls are so hard to, frankly, diagnose, if you will, for lack of a better word? I'm thinking of Grace Kelly, the beautiful Grace Kelly of yesteryear.
3: Yeah.
1: Remember, she lost her life in that tragic car accident, and her daughter was driving and, you know, a crash. And of course, the daughter was not found culpable in any way. But, you know, that probably in today's times would have been more of a spectacle, right? It feels like in today's day and age, if there's a story surrounding anybody of financial wealth, it gets all this press. And or is your gut telling you that maybe forensics will say otherwise?
0: Well, right you are. And I think that it's key. And this is why. You know, the story, like you mentioned, Steph, has the potential of being very salacious. And anytime you have that cause of celebrity that is mixed into any of this, you know, a lot of people think that celebrities get a free ride, right?
1: Right.
0: I submit to you that it's because of events like this that the officials many times are compelled to take a harder look at this case than they would say, for instance, if it was, you know, any of us. All right.
1: Exactly.
0: Because
1: right.
0: I, you know, right. I'm certainly, I'm not in that atmosphere, you know, where you're talking about a billionaire, I would assume. I'm just throwing that number out there, and a son. And, you know, I love the term salacious in this because it's going to draw eyes. As they used to say back in the analog times, the press is going to sling a lot of ink over this, you know, and they'll get a lot of mileage. And I hate to sound so, I don't know, I'm not being snarky, but I'm callous to these sorts of things. And so I kind of raise an eyebrow anytime something like this happens.
5: Same here. Right. I mean, I really right. do. I, like, on the one hand, and by the way, if that's true, if this is somebody who's being, you know, kind of falsely accused, how tragic. You can't circle that. Mm-hmm. You can't unring that bell, you know? You can't right. give that person's reputation back.
3: Well, and, you know, Jonathan Andick hasn't formally been charged in the way the Americans think of it. He's formally under investigation. That's how they handle it in Spain. And this is a preliminary phase that allows the court to arrest him, confiscate his passport, and demand bail. So we will definitely be keeping everybody up to date on this case as it unfolds. And coming up next, stick around, could convicted killer Alex Murdaugh get a new trial? Well, Joseph Scott Morgan is going to stay with us to unpack the blood spatter, the missing weapons, and the forensic battles surrounding this case. Keep it right here, True Crime Tonight.
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0: 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We're talking true crime all the time. I'm Stephanie Leidecker here with Body Movin, who is shaking her head.
1: Dude.
0: Listen, I stress her out during the commercial break. Boy, do I stress you out.
1: Guys, you don't even understand. The intro to the show is something I get very nervous about doing. Yeah. And when Stephanie's not in her chair, when the music is going, my heart is just like boom, boom, boom, boom, boom, boom, boom, boom. Because I don't want to do the intro.
0: Yeah. Listen, you, what would you do without me here screwing up the intro?
1: I would not survive.
0: I mean, listen, if I only got it right once. But listen, I just try to keep you on your toes. But I wouldn't miss
1: you
0: it for the world.
2: And she always comes back right at the nick of time. My blood pressure rises as well. Oh, even though I don't have to say a word.
0: Look, a girl needs some Sprite around here.
2: Yeah.
0: Listen, welcome back to Forensics Tuesday. We have Joseph Scott Morgan with us, host of the hip podcast Body Bags. And please check out his new YouTube channel. Obviously, we have Taha also back in the seat, who is jumping in with us tonight as well. And Sam and Adam waiting by the phone. Let's go to a talk back.
3: Hi, True Crime Tonight family. This is Deanna from Georgia. Regarding the Alex Murdaugh case, a coworker of mine has a good theory that Alex is taking the fall for Buster, that Buster was there that night and killed him, and Alex told him to run. And she said the murder weapon has never been found, and she thinks Buster ran away with it.
1: Now listen to this.
0: Oh my goodness. Inside thoughts that I have had that have now been said officially out loud. So I can't wait to theorize about this. Again, this is theorizing, but boy, I am interested in this.
1: His alibi that night was he was at his girlfriend's house in Rock Hill, right?
2: Mm-hmm.
1: They were together. That's his alibi. So Buster is, you know, this is all just speculation, right? He's definitely not been accused of anything, but a lot of people have this theory. And listen, I'm open. I'm open to anything when it comes to this case.
2: It could go any way, but to your point that he was in Rock Hill, South Carolina, just to clarify, that's almost 200 miles away. So that is a pretty distant to have to come back and forth from.
1: It is. It can be done.
0: I mean, it definitely can be done. Jodi Arias, for example, you know, Joseph will remember that one well.
1: Right.
0: You know, she killed her boyfriend or her ex-boyfriend. And
1: in Mesa, Arizona.
0: Exactly. And traveled very far and wide to be back in the bed with her new boyfriend after the murders. So it does happen. It's an interesting theory. And I have thought it in my head as well, because, you know, Buster's really stood by his dad. How can you blame him? And Alex maybe was just a bad guy, a scoundrel and a drug addict. Maybe he didn't kill his wife and his beloved youngest son. But for Buster, you know, his brother was definitely, I don't want to accuse Buster or anything as
1: neither
0: I'm saying this out loud.
1: It makes me feel bad because, I mean, listen.
0: Yeah, I don't like it. I take
1: Buster,
0: it back.
1: Buster has lost his entire family, right? He lost his mom, he lost his brother, and of course his dad is now in prison, right? Like, this is a victim, right? So I feel like, ooh, it makes me feel icky. Okay, so but if you haven't heard of this case though, right? This is going to be everywhere. So you need to get up to speed, and I'm here to help you. All right, March 2nd of 2023, after less than 3 hours of deliberation, the jury found, you know, the fancy pants South Carolina lawyer, Alex Murdaugh, guilty for the June 7th, 2021 murders of his wife, Maggie, and their 22-year-old son, Paul, at their hunting estate. I mean, these guys are so fancy pants. They have estates. Different estates. This was their hunting estate, all right?
0: That's
1: right. He was sentenced to 2 consecutive life sentences. However, very recently, the South Carolina Supreme Court reversed his double homicide convictions due to jury tampering by the former clerk of court, Becky Hill. Now, as the state swears to pursue a rapid retrial, a lot of controversy and unresolved evidentiary issues might rear their ugly heads in this case, right?
0: Definitely. Ooh.
1: Now, we should probably revisit. We have Joseph. I mean, this is like a kind of like a once in a lifetime opportunity to talk to him about this forensics
0: let's
1: in this
0: do
1: case,
0: it.
1: Right? So, Joseph. What do we, okay,
4: yes.
1: Let's go through some of the forensics that convicted, basically, Alex Murdaugh, right? the ballistics and the ammunition. Let's start with that, right? Maggie, the wife, the victim, she was shot 4 to 5 times with a 300 blackout rifle. And then Paul, the son, the victim, was shot twice with a shotgun, right?
4: Yes, yes.
1: Neither of these weapons were recovered. What does that tell us?
4: No, they weren't. And that's always been the troubling thing. And just to put a finer point on it, first off, the shotgun that was used, it was loaded with probably small game or bird shot that's made out of steel. And if you'll reflect back, you know, one of Murtaugh's, I always get it wrong. One
0: Me
4: of his
0: too.
4: Favorite pastimes.
0: Me three.
4: Was bird hunting. You know, quail and dove and that sort of thing, which is very, very popular in that area. As a matter of fact, they have locations, hunting lodges you can go to, and you can take your dogs out with you, hence the kennels, right? And you can go bird hunting. And, you know, it's quite the sport in that area. It is throughout the South. There are many places you can go and do this. And it struck me, because I got to tell you, if you're utilizing a 12-gauge shotgun, okay, small game load is not the load you're going to go for. You're going for buckshot. And the reason they call it buckshot is because it's something you could literally take down a buck with, a white-tailed deer. And, you know, which has got little steel balls in it that are about .32 caliber in diameter. So if you just imagine, if you will, with a buckshot round, you're talking about multiple .32 caliber rounds striking a body simultaneously. And it creates all kind of cavitation injuries with the body. It's hit or miss with small game load, which when I'm saying small game load, I want everybody out there's probably seen a BB. Okay. So that's what this is. So in order to effectively use it, you have to be where it's going to have a level of lethality, where you're talking about taking down, a grown person, which in his mind, he may not have been grown, but he's a grown man. The son.

0: you know, this, you know, Buster, infamously, I mean, not Buster, but the son that, you know, Paul, that, of course, Alec became famous for suddenly referring to him as Paul, you know, Paul was shot, you know, and he went on and on with that. Yeah, with that drivel, which I never bought into. And so the fact that you're both of these weapons platforms are what are referred to as long arms or shoulder fired arms. So, and they're very hard to manage. Like if you're in the army, okay, and you're carrying a long arm, you think about what we carry, which is an M4 and well, that changed around a little bit, but traditionally you've seen all of our troops carrying it during the global war on terror. And then they have a sidearm, right? Well, it's hard to carry a full size 12 gauge shotgun and a 300 blackout. And it's 300 blackout that Maggie was shot with. That round is very robust. It's bigger than a 5.56. It's a 300. So that means it's 0.30. in diameter, the round is. I'll put it to you this way: with a 300 blackout, you would go. You can go wild hog hunting with this thing, and so, those animals are very difficult to take down.
1: You're mentioning a lot of hunting. So, were these weapons of opportunity because it's at the hunting estate?
0: I think they were. Yeah, I truly do. You know, you use those tools that are at hand, and this is not just limited to this. You know, to the so-called. Southern aristocracy like this. It applies across the board. If you suddenly make a decision to take someone's life, it might be a claw hammer. It might be a screwdriver. It might be the Maltese Falcon statue. You know, whatever is within reach. And of course, everybody equates lethality with a firearm. And these are both potentially very powerful firearms. If you look at the injuries that Paul sustained, and again, forgive me because this is rather graphic, but you think about Paul, well, his his brain was completely eviscerated from the cranial vault. I mean, it was outside of the body and intact. Now, I've had cases like this where that does, in fact, occur. So his head was essentially empty. So in order to derive that kind of injury and insult, whoever fired this weapon, they would have had, with this ammunition, would have had been in very, very close proximity. Because, guys, that's not just, people think that it's the projectile that does that. It's actually, in addition to the projectile, it's also the gas that's coming out of the end of that muzzle. And it's rapidly expanding hot gas. And that's why you get these devastating injuries at close range with a shotgun.
1: It would be wild, but we're talking, you know, a little bit about Dad, who did have motive, right? So just to make sure we're laying that out as well, because Paul, his youngest son, Alex's youngest son, he was about to face a very serious trial in the death of one of his dear friends. He was riding a boat recklessly and with alcohol, and someone lost their life in that crash. So he was about to stand trial, which was extremely expensive and was about to be extremely expensive. And, you know, Alex's wife was also ready to leave him under these circumstances because of the drug use, et cetera. But without a gun.
2: He had a drug addiction, right?
1: He had a real drug addiction. You know, some say that drug addiction may have even been exaggerated. There have been numbers that would suggest he was in the thousands and thousands of dollars a day to keep up with his pill addiction. And was also like embezzling cash everywhere, left, right, and backward. But those are very different crimes, right? So somebody being a drug addict who's basically stealing money and embezzling it from his firm that he was a lawyer at is not the same of murdering your wife and son. Again, even though it's a juicy link, it's possible that they're separate. Or again, am I just trying to sugarcoat it? Because there was real motive there by many assertions.
2: Yeah, no, I think it's real motive.
0: Oh, Go ahead,
1: I think the jury agreed, right?
2: No, you're good, Joseph. I think the motive was pretty well laid out at the trial, but you know, that was one of the criticisms of the court, was that they went too hard basically on the financial crimes part of this case. Now they didn't get admonished. I don't think they're going to be able to not present it, But I think that, you know, they did receive some, a fair amount of criticism from the court for going a little too in to the financial crimes of it all.
1: This trial was a hot mess. I mean, let's remember, Joseph, we were all talking about this real time, body you as well. This trial was off the rails. If you were watching it live, you know, it seemed like this guy was unraveling live on the stand. Now he's been through the process. He knows what that's all about. He was really being called to the carpet on his financial crimes in this trial and was like caught lying every step of the way, which didn't help the murder charges because you're looking at a man who's just lying on the stand. Yes, body, go ahead, raising that hand.
2: I want to get into the next subject, but I want to tell Taha live on the show that I think we might have to extend this into the next segment.
1: Let's do it. I agree.
3: I think
2: this is an interesting unpack. Yes. Is that okay?
3: It's so more than okay. You know, I was hoping you would say the same thing, so that's perfect.
2: Okay, good. Because I didn't want to start without knowing if I had enough time.
1: Thinking alike.
2: The next part is this bloodstain and shirt controversy. Before the trial, there was a big fight over a white T-shirt Alex Murdaugh wore the night of the murders, right? A blood stain expert first said the stains on the shirt were just transfers. So that means, like, let's say Alex discovers his wife and his son murdered, and he runs to their side, and blood transfers from their wounds onto his clothing. That's a transfer. Okay.
1: And you're like rubbing your loved one, maybe.
2: Or he rubs up against the wall that had like blood spatter. That would be a transfer stain. So that was what the blood stain expert first said. Okay. State investigators, SLED, which is this, you know, the South Carolina law enforcement, I can't remember what it stands for now. Anyway, it's basically like South Carolina's Bureau of Investigations. Okay. It's their state. They later used Photoshop to enhance photos of that shirt, okay? And then they claimed it had actually over 100 microscopic misting stains, which would mean Alex Murdaugh was standing right next to the victims when they were shot. We're going to unpack this. You guys, this is a big part of this case. And we're going to get into the finer points with Joseph Scott Morgan. Stick around, True Crime Tonight.

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2: Welcome back to True Crime Tonight on iHeartRadio. We're talking true crime all the time. I'm Steph, here with Courtney and Body, and we have Joseph Scott Morgan back with us tonight to talk all things forensics. He's obviously the host of Body Bags, the hit podcast, and also he has a new YouTube channel that you got to check out because you finally get to see his face. So much to unpack in this Murdaugh case. Court, do you want to give us a little setup again in case anybody is not fully up to speed on the case?
3: Yeah, absolutely. So if you're just joining us, it's the case of Alex Murdaugh. He was that really fancy lawyer in South Carolina who ultimately was found guilty of murdering his wife, Maggie, and his 22-year-old son, Paul. However, that case has been overturned. And with that, you know, the fact that a retrial will be coming up, it's brought up a lot of questions. And Body was just throwing out one thing at the end of the last segment about bloodstain analysis.
2: Right.
3: So this is something we want to get into with forensic expert Joseph Scott Morgan. So it has to do with the white T-shirt that Alex Murdaugh was wearing the night of the murders. And honestly, let's start with the misting stains that investigators claimed were ultimately found. What even are misting stains, Joseph?
4: Okay, so when they're using the term misting, what they're talking about is that the blood itself becomes aerosolized. And the way it becomes aerosolized is a virtue of a high velocity event. And when I say high velocity, we're talking about close proximity to a firearm. This is generally where you see it. Like, I'll give you an example. If you swung a baseball bat at a subject, okay, and say you struck them in the side of the head, you're not going to get the same response from the deposition of blood. You're not going to hit it hard enough, hit that surface hard enough to take blood droplet and break it down in a fractionalized sense to the point where it looks like it looks like the head of a pin almost. And that requires a tremendous amount of velocity. So when they say misting, and let me give a great exercise for all of our friends out there. If you're curious about the way this looks, if you have a can of aerosol hairspray in your house, go to your bathroom mirror, take the aerosol hairspray, and just do one simple press of the button onto the surface of the mirror, and you will get an idea what misting looks like. And I know that seems rather obvious, but it's because that the hairspray, the substance itself, is aerosolized. That's what happens with blood. So one of the problems is with this T-shirt is that you would first, obviously, have this misting event that occurred. And let's just say you're standing, I don't know, you're standing maybe with a shotgun. And I think that it's going to be the shotgun where this is coming from. When those rounds slam into the body, you're going to have this kind of cloud that arises, only it's going to be traveling at a very high rate of speed. And anything that is there, like even backing it up, this is what some people will say the term blowback. That's not necessarily accurate. It's more like a shower, okay? A showering down of the stuff. And so it deposits itself on a white background, which the contrast is really pretty impressive when you see it on white. We use white in the lab, as a matter of fact, to study blood deposition, white T-shirts.

0: He will have it. I've seen it drop down inside of shirts. You find it inside the collar many times as well as the outside. It's a very dynamic event. So when you're doing this examination, it's very, very complex, y'all.
1: Sounds it.
2: Wow. So this shirt is so controversial. And, you know, they had to use Photoshop to find these microscopic misting stains. And then we learned, too, Joseph, I don't know if you remember this or not, but he washed his shirt the night of the murders. And the shirt wasn't confiscated or taken by the police until the next day, right? Yeah. And they did. So this was so controversial in court, in pretrial, that they weren't even allowed to talk about this misting versus transfer stains at the trial. However, they did have an expert testify that there was actual gunshot residue on the shirt. And that survives, apparently, some laundry detergent. Is that right?
0: Yeah, it can. And and not to belabor the point, but just a brief little lesson here. There's three components to gunshot residue. It's lead, antimony, and barium. And so all of those go into the process of making propellant. And even with the primer stripe, which is the little dot on the base of any kind of projectile, the primer is different than the actual propellant. So you'll have different types of combinations here. And it's rather resilient. It can be. It's hard to get rid of it totally. You know, one of the things, guys, that I reflect back on this case now, you know, all of these, that? I don't know if I can say years, but I remember, I don't know if you guys recall this. Do you guys remember him being in the back or in the front seat of that cruiser with that glass?
2: Actually, no, it's,
0: and his buddies
2: I'm looking
0: are in
2: at
0: the
2: it
0: back
2: right
0: seat?
2: Now.
0: Yeah, no, it's, well, I don't know. And I think that we're simpatico, Bonnie.
2: I'm looking at it right
3: now. Are you guys telepathically talking right now?
0: A moment of being simpatico. I'm not looking over your shoulder. I'm not, I promise I'm not stalking you. Yeah, I mean, and that goes to this really deep thread that runs through this whole thing.
2: Yep.
0: And, you know, and I know that down here in the South, people refer to the good old boy system. The good old boy system exists everywhere in the world. It's not down here. It's just that down here in the South, we tend to put our crazy out on the front porch so everybody can see it. And in this particular case, it's really magnified because that's a huge no-no. Mm-hmm. And that gives you an indication, at least, that the controls were not all in place as they should be.
2: Right. I mean, they had to destroy the shirt, basically. They spread chemicals on this shirt to process it that turned the entire garment black. This is a white, like, Hanes t-shirt kind of style thing. And it was completely black. They can't retest it properly. This is going to be an issue, I think, at retrial.
3: You know what's interesting, just to add to that? Sorry, Joseph, just to add to this whole shirt detail about it being laundered, too, because we know that also their cleaning lady, who was sort of an assistant who did all the laundry of the house, and she sort of was in this, you know, said crime scene area or in the house even before cops had arrived or were able to do any inventory. And she allegedly went ahead and was washing things. And that was pretty controversial at the time during the trial. Mm-hmm. She has since come out with her own, you know, interview. I somehow watched like an hour and a half of this interview. Joseph, you and I talked about it at the time, and she's written a book, and her perspective is out there. And her perspective is that she is suspicious of Alex and doesn't believe that he had nothing to do with it. So I've never seen this go down in terms of forensics before. Usually it's a case where new information is found and therefore there's a trial. I'm thinking of the Menendez brothers, Top of Head, right? They were maybe up for a resentencing or a retrial because there was this new information that had been found and identified years later that would shape the narrative. In this case, the narrative's already out there. So many ways, left side and backward. You really can't put that genie back in the bottle. In fact, they're trying to say, pretend you didn't hear any of this. We're going to try this again. And meanwhile, the

0: defense team and Alex behind bars has already had a dress rehearsal. So he already knows what the scoop is. Like, they're all of the dirt that somebody might bring to trial is already out there. So it's an exceptionally tough case. The forensics will likely be the guiding light here.
1: The forensics absolutely will be the guiding light, I think, in this retrial. And listen, if you are just joining us, this is True Crime Tonight. And we're talking about the retrial, as yet unscheduled, of attorney Alex Murdaugh, who was convicted of killing his wife and son and will now be up for retrial. Joseph, there was a question about conflicting crime scene theories. So the defense claimed that it was two shooters, and they even had a forensic engineer who reconstructed the crime scene using the bullet trajectories. And what their conclusion was that the both shooters would have been between 5'2 and 5'4. Well, Alex Murdaugh is 6'4". So defense argued, hey, he's simply too tall. And meanwhile, the prosecution then counter argued that it was one mobile shooter and the different trajectories were because of movement. How often do the both sides, you know, really not agree on trajectory, which to me just seems like science?
2: Yeah, it does. And the thing you have to keep in mind with any kind of shooting event is it is, these things are not done in a static universe. You know, we think about, you know, people watch like a television show, perhaps, where shooting takes place. And you have a static target, a human being, and they fire around and somebody goes directly down. That doesn't happen. You have people that are actually squatted down. You have people that are on the ground, maybe firing from a knee, maybe firing from a prone position. So just because there's variability in the trajectory does not necessarily dictate height. It dictates attitude, physical attitude relative to the target. So if everybody at home right now will just envision, if you take an imaginary long arm, you know, something you have to fire from your shoulder, and you bend your knees, you can take 4 to 5 inches off of your height right there. That doesn't point to an alternative shooter. That points to humans being humans, right? And our physiology, our anatomical makeup. So, and then on top of it, they really went all in and they said that they didn't just have one really short shooter, they had two. And listen, the oddball thing about this, I'm not going to completely poo-poo this idea of another shooter, because I still go back, who in the world shows up with two long arms?
3: Two long arms, right.
2: Both of them have to be shoulder fired. This is an unmanageable, almost an unmanageable set of circumstances from firing a weapon. And, you know, and 12-gauge shotguns in and of themselves, you know, they feel like they weigh like a boat anchor. They're not light. You know, they're not light like, well, they can be. They can be made out of composite. But, like, when you think about this 300 Blackout that is, you know, kind of a military-style platform weapon, it's much lighter. It's going to be made out of composite material. You go swinging a 12-gauge shotgun around, and the barrel, just the barrel itself, all right, is cumbersome. Right. It's hard to manage. And that's one of the things, guys, that always, like, stuck in the back of my head with this case. It was really problematic for me. In my wildest dreams, if I was trying to, you know, perpetrate something and try to make it like two people, look like two people, this might be the road that I was going to go down. Yeah. But because it's so complex, there's no guarantee that you're going to succeed because of the weapons platforms you're using.
3: Well, I have to tell you, Joseph, when I was watching this trial, the two-shooter defense strategy that they presented, I was kind of convinced. I ain't going to lie. I kind of bought it. I was like, oh, yeah, that makes sense. They were 5'4", but you explained it so well. If you're in a prone position, or, but here's the thing I have about that.
2: Squatted.
3: Let's say, like, you're squatted down, right? You have to be, like, really mobile. You've got two targets that are moving. Are you really going to squat down as an older, bigger man and get back up very quickly to chase down the next target? I don't know.
2: You know, I think that it's highly implausible, and you're certainly not going to go fully erect. If you just look at our warfighters overseas and how they train, just like if you watch guys, they've got SEALs and special ops people where you can watch them go and do what's called CQB, or where they're clearing a house. None of those guys are standing fully erect. It's a good way to get shot. All of them.
3: That's true.
2: All of
1: that
2: them
1: is an
2: are bent
1: excellent
2: at the waist.
1: Point. Yeah. Listen, thank you so much. And do stick around. We're going to talk about there's new claims in Brian Koberger's knife sheath evidence. And it's raising a lot of questions. Forensic expert Joseph Scott Morgan sticks around to break it all down. True Crime Tonight.
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0: True Crime Tonight on iHeartRadio. We're talking true crime all the time. I'm Stephanie Leidecker, here as always with Courtney Armstrong and Body Movin. And we have Joseph Scott Morgan, our most favorite forensics expert, here with us tonight, breaking all the forensics down. So, Idaho. The Idaho student murders, which we've all covered very closely. We made the documentary on Peacock, and this is a case that's close to our heart, so close that our hearts are almost too broken to talk about it to some degree. It's like we dedicated so much time. I'm speaking even for myself, just personally, making the doc and the podcast. You get sort of hyper invested, and you know, at some point you almost want to put it away. Justice has been handled, and what shall be, shall be. But you're really not able to do that. And family members aren't really able to do that, because here we are, yet another book. And it's drawing a lot of attention about some of the information that perhaps the defense team had in their custody or in their orbit that is, you know, potentially controversial. Or it's just a bunch of noise and clickbait and reasons to sell a book. We don't know, but fortunately we have Joseph Scott Morgan with us to kind of go through some of this. And again, if you want to join the conversation, we'd love to hear from you. 888-31-CRIME. And if you've missed any of the first hour, just download your iHeartRadio app. It's free and you can always catch us as a podcast. Joseph, I don't even know where to begin with this one.
1: Let me set the table.
2: Please.
1: You know, I don't know. This might help too, right? So this all happened back on November 13th of 2022. So it's been many years. Four University of Idaho students, and I always want to say their names because that's important, right? Kaylee Gonsalves, Madison Mogan, Xander Kernodle, and Ethan Chapin. They were stabbed to death. They were very young, vivacious college students, and they were stabbed to death in their off-campus home. This was a very highly publicized case. I mean, it was everywhere you went, right? Highly publicized case. It ended with a bang, right, in the summer of last year when the suspect and the accused in this case, Brian Koberger, he was a criminology graduate student. He pled guilty to avoid the death penalty. He received four consecutive life sentences without parole. And because the case never went to trial, the defense evidence and arguments that they were going to present, of course, remains unseen. Now, experts that were going, that were working with the defense, you know, on the case, that were set to testify, former FBI agent Christopher Whitcomb and planned forensics expert Brent Turvey, they controversially detailed some of that evidence into their new book, this controversial book, right? It's called A Broken Plea. And the big thing, I'm on, you guys, I'm on social media all day. All day, okay? And this is like on my algorithm, big time, all right? And it's the biggest point in the book, I think, out of all of them. And it's this knife sheath chain of custody, okay? The defense planned to target this chain of custody because it had that so super important DNA on it that links back to Brian Koberger, right? On that little button snap, right? Well, the defense planned to expose some severe anomalies in its chain of custody logging that they believe happened, okay? What they're presenting in the book is forensics expert Brett Turvey says that the evidence bag was filled out twice and that six different custody signatures are written in identical handwriting. And that wouldn't make sense, right? Like if you and I, Stephanie and Courtney, signed something, we would have different handwriting.
0: Absolutely.
1: So that's what they're pointing out, okay? And based on this like flawed chain of custody paper trail, the defense aimed to target that in this crucial DNA link would not be admissible. However, I have a lot to say about this. And Joseph, please, you're the expert here, so pop in at any moment. I beg you, okay? Had this been accurate,
2: Go ahead.
1: The motions, there were no motions to challenge this in court,
2: right?
1: The chain of custody. And if there were, we would know about it. We would know about these motions. There was no chain of custody issue with the Moscow Police Department because this book is overlooking the fact that the Moscow Police Department transitioned to a digitized barcode evidence tracking and chain of custody system about 10 years before the murders even happened. The claims in the book about this alleged... Oh, please. I'm sorry, Joseph.
2: No. I was going to say, as have most, well, not most, but many police departments mm-hmm. across the country use barcodes now because of this reason. Because right. you have this kind of, this level of accountability now electronically. I'm not saying that people don't still sign evidence seals because they do, signing things in and out, but barcode is kind of one of those solid things. And let me just kind of interject one thing here.
1: Yeah, please.
2: If this is an individual defense team's biggest point of contention, that it could have flipped the entire trial on its ear from an evidentiary standpoint, I'm going to probably tell you to go back and try again, because this is not something, particularly with accountability, as you mentioned, with the barcodes, this is not something that is going to cripple the prosecution in this particular
1: right.
2: case.
1: This was like an OJ type of situation where they were like passing off evidence on the sidewalk with no gloves on and whatnot, right? Everything was documented.
2: Right.
1: Reports of officers that were part of it were documented. And if it was challenged in any pretrial notions, the judge would have brought in all the parties, placed them under oath, and started with the first person, Officer Talbot, and asked him how he logged the sheath and who he gave it to. And then Detective Payne would have come in and taken the stand and testified that he received the sheath from Talbot. You know what I mean? It would have played out, and the judge would have been like, yeah, there's no tampering or unreliability with this evidence.
0: Well said.
2: Correct.
1: You know?
2: Yeah, and I concur with that completely. That's why I don't think that there's a lot here is the problem. And it's certainly not enough to have crippled the prosecution's case, I don't think.
1: Right, and they have a lot of inaccuracies in this book. They say that they can't find this identity of this officer or whatnot. Is this because they spelled it wrong in the book? It's a totally completely, I mean, it's a similar last name, but there's definitely letters misplaced. Like it just doesn't make any sense to me. I truly don't even know how this is like from expert, you know what I mean? Like
0: the problem is, just to play devil's advocate to that, though, this is somebody who was insider in the Beehive trial. And even though the trial didn't happen, he was in the room for a lot of these conversations. So mm-hmm. if you're in any way connected to the now guilty Brian Koberger, if you're a family member or somebody close right. to him in some way, yeah, it opens this box back up where they're thinking maybe he's innocent, maybe he didn't get a fair chance. Or if you're family members of the victims who have been through so much, too much, and then some, who have been jerked around so many times with the trial getting pushed and then it getting to a different location and them having to now just accept the plea deal without an allocation, for them it almost must be very anxiety producing that, oh, this is going to bubble up again and now
1: right.
0: we're going to have to go back to basics and square one. And I can only imagine for them how difficult this must be.
1: I cannot imagine. They're going to be at CrimeCon this weekend. The Gonzalez family's coming.
0: The beautiful Gonzalez family.
1: Yeah, they're going to be there. So that'll be interesting. I'm sure they're going to get a lot of questions, and hopefully people will, give them some space and whatnot. That's one of my favorite things about going to CrimeCon and whatnot is seeing and talking to, victims who want their cases heard, and they're always walking around. And anyway, so they're going to be there. That's going to be interesting. But this book is, I feel like, a nothing burger for me.
3: I think that's fair. And I also think that lead defense attorney Ann Taylor would agree with you strongly, Body, because she has publicly admonished these two co-authors. She said the defense was appalled about the breach of confidentiality. So... you are in good company. But speaking of CrimeCon, and listen, if you are just joining us, this is True Crime Tonight. And we are joined by forensic expert Joseph Scott Morgan, who as well will be at CrimeCon. Where and how can people find you, Joseph?
2: Come by. I think I'm either, I'm on Creators Row. I'll be at Booth 30 or 31, I think it's myself, and for those of you that know Cheryl McCollum, Zone 7, we're side by side. Yeah, so we'll be there together, and we'll be right across from the Queens area, from Nancy's area.
1: God bless her.
4: Queen of CrimeCon.
2: We're right there. So we will be there, and I'll be presenting, I think, it on Saturday morning. With David Middleman from Othram, my kids at Jacksonville State University, our cold case class, and our medical legal death investigation class had a big hand in working on a cold case that people said would never be solved. And I've got a big reveal for that in my time with David up on the stage. So I'm excited to talk about stuff that my students did this past semester and some of the challenges that we met and met with. And I think that it'll be a good time for all. And we'll be taking a live episode of Body Bags.
1: Oh, you are?
2: Talking about cases that, cases that we do that every year. Cases that seemed unsolvable, but yet were solved. One of my favorite ones from this year we'll be talking about is the case out of Canada, the Lady in the Well case, which is fascinating, about a lady that went missing right after World War One, and she was identified, I think, this past year, and we did an episode about her on Body Bags. And there's a couple other cases, too, that we'll be highlighting in that episode. So I encourage everybody to come by. I'll have all kinds of trinkets to give away. And all I ask is that you subscribe to my YouTube channel the day we launched the video element for the very first time for Body Bags with Joseph Scott Morgan on YouTube. So please, please go and subscribe. It would mean a lot to us.
1: And by the way,
2: for your money, just subscribe.
1: And it looks great, Joseph, and we're so incredibly proud of you. Also, Joseph, Cheryl, I think she is the one who I watched for an hour and a half when I couldn't sleep talking about the Murdaugh case. I think she was the one that interviewed their, you know, family cleaning person.
2: Yes.
1: Is that accurate? We talked about this, I feel like. She did such a good job, and she's also the real deal. I would encourage anybody who's there to, I'm just saying this as a straight fan. I've never met her, but I really enjoy her work.
4: You would love her.
1: I have a feeling I would. I know. I feel like she's...
2: She is an absolute angel. Yeah. Yeah.
1: Yeah, that's exciting.
2: She is a southern charmer, to say the very least. And she'll reel you in. And the next thing you know, you've fallen in love with her. So she's...
1: I watched her for an hour and a half at 3 in the morning. Yes.
4: My favorite story about Cheryl is I tell the story all the time. I messaged her when Brian Koberger was arrested. And I was like, Cheryl, because I've known her for a long time. And I was like, Cheryl, this criminology student, do you think that this helped him in some way? Like get away with it for so long? Because it was, you know, it had been 6 weeks. And she was like, and I tell everybody this all the time, honey, just because you know how to read a cookbook doesn't mean you know how to cook. That's how she talks, you know?
1: She's
2: really
1: the best.
2: Well,
1: she was really,
2: like,
1: again, super fan, but.
2: A shameless plug for Cheryl real quick. She just dropped her new book called Swans Don't Swim in the Sewer. And it is about a serial killer whose daughter, a true story. And I helped her with this case, a serial killer whose daughter was murdered and dismembered. And we worked on that case together. Along with her cold case team, and wound up getting it solved. But they, well, it's a big reveal, but swans don't swim in the sewer. Doesn't that sound like Cheryl?
1: It's such a great title.
2: So if you get a chance, please, you can find it on Amazon. I know definitely she's starting a book tour right now. And so it's such
1: it just
2: a great story. You guys are not going to believe it. Yeah. Yeah.
1: It just dropped, and we're all very proud of Cheryl. Well, Joseph, thank you so much for joining us tonight. We always appreciate your help understanding these cases and all the forensics behind it.
5: Of course.
1: Anyone who wants more of Joseph, you can find him as Body Bags with Joseph Scott Morgan on Instagram, YouTube, and or, you know, wherever you get your podcasts. 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And coming up next, a convicted triple murderer gets a last minute execution reprieve after a disturbing failed procedure. Keep it right here, True Crime Tonight.
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0: Welcome back to True Crime Tonight on iHeartRadio. We're talking true crime all the time. I'm Stephanie Leidecker here with Courtney Armstrong and Body Movin'. And just to get a little business out of the way, as a heads up, our new podcast, AI Made Me Die, will be premiering on iHeart as well on June 10th. And also KT's documentary, Murder 101, also based on the True Crime podcast. The podcast was one school class, and the documentary is based on a whole new class, but with the same incredible teacher, Alex Campbell. So it's a high school show with a backdrop of true crime, and we hope you'll watch that too. That premieres on Amazon Prime on July 6th. So getting all of that business out of the way, and right around that time, we will be launching KTTV, where we'll be able to see video of our projects and keep that interactive so we can continue making sure this continues to grow and that our community and you all, we are all still communicating on the daily. So make sure you go to the website or at KT_studios.com if you want to see any updates on when that will officially launch. We are knee deep in it now. So Courtney, big case in Tennessee about this really horrendous situation. Should have been a death sentence, but now there's a delay?
1: Yeah, there's a delay. And this case, I mean, there are many, many road bumps. So back in 1996, a guy named Tony Carruthers was convicted of a brutal triple murder. And this had to do with the drug trade, okay? So he maintained his evidence throughout, and many advocates for social justice have joined him. They highlight a complete lack of physical evidence, completely discredited informants, which really were the basis of the conviction at the beginning, So Tony Carruthers' recent execution, it was halted and delayed with a one-year reprieve from the governor of Tennessee, Bill Lee. And this was after medical staff spent over 1 hour attempting unsuccessfully to get the required backup IV line into him. And it was excruciating. And after the failed procedure, his defense team, as well as the ACLU, they're challenging. They're challenging the execution in general on the Eighth Amendment grounds and also arguing that Tony Carruthers is mentally incompetent due to severe schizoaffective disorder and brain damage, you guys.
2: Okay. There's a lot of problems here. And I get it. It's so easy to be like, oh, well, this guy did this, and so who cares, right? Everybody in this country, and I know I get on my soapbox, but everybody in this country is supposed to be free from cruel and unusual punishment at the hands of the government. And that's this Eighth Amendment violation means. That's what they're complaining about. And I agree with them. This is cruel and unusual. And it's
0: against
2: his
0: possible?
2: Oh, my goodness.
0: Just a soapbox with you. How is it humanly possible, given that we know that the medications do, in fact, exist for assisted suicides? Not legal in this country. However, in certain cases, medically speaking, it is possible if you have a terminal disease where you're no longer to control the outcome. You know, specific doctors here in the United States can, you know, supply a certain cocktail of drugs that are, I don't know the combination of anything, but likely you know, nod off and go to sleep peacefully. And that's the end. There's not an IV. There's not an electric chair. Like, this seems wild to me that we can't be more humane given where we are in the medical world. Not to mention in other countries, we know that assisted suicides really are legal in many places and happen daily. And that's done with grace and dignity. People elect to do that because of whatever diseases they have. This man, you know, putting aside what he's been accused of, you know, also has his fair share of, you know, disabilities, et cetera. That doesn't excuse what he's being accused of, but again, it's so inhumane. How are we not perfecting the system here? The idea of a person getting a bag put over their head and electrocuted or given a drug that doesn't even work is unbelievable.
2: Well, they couldn't get this backup line in. Meanwhile, the guy's sitting there. He knows it's like he's,
0: he knows, exactly,
2: he's knocking
0: so
2: on death's door, right? Like, can you imagine?
0: No, it gives me nightmares just thinking about it. No, it gives me nightmares. The idea, and we've talked about this, not to go back to the Idaho massacre, but also, you know, at that point, had Brian Koberger, who's now behind bars, had he been convicted and sentenced to death, he would have been killed by a firing squad, which again, we all were like, what? That seems like, what are we in the 1600s? This seems like we're cavemen. We've gone so far. People are having surgeries left and right and transplants and hand, give me a break. That is inhumane.
2: I agree.
1: Absolutely.
2: So and governor, even apparently.
1: And yeah, the governor agrees. And honestly, the controversies of these, you know, again, all I will emphasize, zero physical evidence. Really it was jailhouse informants. And they have recanted their testimony. And another one was discredited. Another person who helped put this man behind bars and in death's line of fire. And one turned out to be a paid police informant. So it's really bad. And there's been
2: so the case itself is
1: people.
2: Kind of...
1: The case
0: has
1: itself,
0: some real drawbacks to it. On its nose, honestly, it really does. And it seems a little targeted. And we cover this stuff a lot. And again, this is a divisive conversation, but, you know, we've covered cases. The Rodney Reed case comes to mind. And we see celebrities that get behind certain cases. And therefore, there's a stay of execution. God bless that that happens. But again, that is not how the justice system is built. It doesn't require an influencer or a celebrity, you know, raising their hand so that your case can be heard or looked at differently. That is like a problem, number one. And number two, it does seem like this case inherently does have some real problems if it were retried today. I don't know. It's a horrible case, so I'm not trying to stir anything up for anyone associated with it, but it's a tough one. It's a tough one when we think about, imagine being in that moment. You know, they're getting their last meal. Why not make it just in a meal and it's a surprise? Like, why does it have to be in a room and people are watching? And it's so bizarre. Like, not a surprise, but I mean, you know it's coming, but maybe not exactly when. Like, even just the... I don't know. Dead man walking of it all is so macabre, to quote Courtney Armstrong's, one of her favorite smart words. You know?
3: Yeah, I love it.
1: But in this, two things. Number one, Stephanie, you are correct that our justice entire system should not rely on influencers. However, in this case, Kim Kardashian once again raised the profile and over 130,000 people put their signatures and it was trying to demand a permanent stay to allow DNA and fingerprint testing. So it's not the solution, but
0: there was no fingerprints being tested. This is a big thing. I'll get on my soapbox now. And this does remind me of Rodney Reed. Rodney Reed is an African-American man also on death row who Kim Kardashian also rallied for to get a stay of execution successfully. We were actually going to do a documentary about it and long story short. But the long story short is there was DNA in that case that hasn't been tested. What is the we're gonna go to death row before the actually all the DNA's been tested? That's wild. Send it to Othram. We know what's possible. We can rebuild things and we can get real answers based on forensics. And it appears that in this case, that might be happening as well. And again, if not for Kim Kardashian, is that? And by the way, you know me, I love my Kardashians and God bless her for having the platform and using it in such a way. But what about everybody else who's in a similar situation? You have to hope that a Kardashian reaches back out to you. That's insane. We saw this in the crash. Remember when we saw the documentary that we've all talked about here? And the girl, Mackenzie, was like, well, maybe Kim Kardashian is... What planet are we on? Again, this is not ditching or being rude to Kim Kardashian. I've seen every episode.
3: Sure.

0: hats off. That's additive, yeah. though. That is yeah. not how the system has been built. We have a constitution and there's a process and a checks and balance. It mm-hmm. seems like it's getting a little confused.
1: Mm. Absolutely. And, you know, just one last thing on this, the Eighth Amendment violation, as you mentioned, Bonnie, which is cruel and unusual. Mm-hmm. Tony Carruthers was wincing and groaning during this more than an hour. And I have to say, I'm a very bad stick in this. I was not waiting for my execution. I was waiting to have a baby. And yet it took them more than an hour also. And ultimately a surgeon had to come and put my line in.
2: Oh, my God.
1: And it's like being stuck yeah. in your veins and having it miss. Anyway.
0: I had a nightmare about this case, honestly. Just
2: Did you
0: researching
2: really?
0: It last night. Yeah, I had like a really scary nightmare about it. And it's so scary and sad. Mm. And well, it really is. I'm glad we're talking about it because it's important.
2: It is important, and that he's got a year that the governor gave him a reprieve for a year. Is that right?
1: That's exactly right.
2: Okay. Well, yeah. We'll see what happens.
1: Yeah, we'll keep you updated. And
2: this
1: you
2: is
1: know,
2: True Crime Tonight. If you, this is, we're stepping over each other. If you want to give us a call about anything that we've been talking about, give us a call 888-31-CRIME. Now, listen, we weren't here yesterday, so we missed Missing Persons Monday. But we have a case that has an Amber Alert attached to it as of, is it today or yesterday? Courtney, tell us all about it.
1: Yeah, this is happening where I am in Los Angeles, and there's been an Amber Alert issued for a beautiful 5-year-old girl, Deliza Fregosa. So she was allegedly abducted by her father, Ruben Fregosa, and the abduction allegedly happened in Los Angeles on the 24th of May. The father also is considered a person of interest in the violent death of the girl's mother. Mm. And also this father allegedly indicated that he had an intent to flee the country. So, yeah, and this, I don't know if it's for better or worse, but it is the facts. The vehicle has been located. And as we know, in Amber Alerts, the Amber Alerts are tied not just to the physical
2: vehicle,
1: descriptions of the people involved to that. So the vehicle, again, has been located, but Ruben Fregosa and missing 5-year-old Deliza do remain missing. Everyone with any kind of information is, of course, urged to just contact 911. And Deliza, the 5-year-old, she's about 3 feet tall. She's 45 pounds, and she has black hair and brown eyes. And the suspect, Ruben, her father, Ruben Fregosa, also the husband of the victim who was found dead. So the girl's mother. So he was married to her. Well, Ruben is 5'9", about 200 pounds, also black hair and brown eyes. So, yeah, what do you guys...
2: Do we know how did they discover the mom? Do we know? Was there like
1: Yes, there was a wellness check. That's an excellent question. So just in terms of the TikTok, it appears that the 5-year-old Deliza was taken around 4 a.m. on Sunday the 24th. Mm. So the next day, Deliza Fregosa's mother was found deceased by police, and this happened during a wellness check at approximately 12:40 the afternoon of Memorial Day yesterday. And what police state is that she died as a result of violence. We don't have information beyond that.
3: Yeah, that's about all we have at the moment on it. But yeah, I'm glad you're sharing this case, and it just highlights how important the Amber Alerts are. And I was going to bring this up. Stephanie, I feel like you said a while back that you got to see the behind the scenes.
0: Oh, yeah. I flew to Sacramento with my old boss, Jonathan Koch. We went to Sacramento and we were in the Beehive. We were developing a show at the time with Amber Alert. The COVID happened and then the show didn't, but it was fascinating because, again, it's like so smart, but it's really effective. And it's kind of like going into a beehive where there's, you know, video everywhere. And, you know, there's a very specific criteria that someone has to meet in order for an Amber Alert to be sent. But the stories are harrowing of success, frankly, of it's the stuff that you would think in the scariest of movies, like, oh, there's this certain, you know, license plate on a white truck.
2: Right.
0: And then somebody who just happens to be watching the TV, seeing the Amber Alert, the white truck drives by, they say something and there's like five children in the truck. Like that kind of level of extraordinary work. It is so effective. And it just, again, it proves that crowdsourcing in a community like ours, keeping our eyes open, can really be effective.
2: Oh, I totally agree. If anybody has any information regarding the whereabouts of 5-year-old Delego Fergosa or her father, Ruben, please call the LAPD Robbery Homicide Division at 323-786-5100. And stick around, we've got more to dig into. We wrap the night with some of your talkbacks. Keep it right here, True Crime Tonight.
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0: True Crime Tonight on iHeartRadio. We're talking true crime all the time. I'm Steph here with Courtney and Body. And of course, we have Taha with us and the boys, Adam and Sam, in the control room. If you want to join us live or just keep those talkbacks coming, let's go to one right now.
1: Just reflecting on the six-year-old with the gun, to consent to search for all children, maybe people are people, and I think that if you allow them to search, some children will be singled out. Just a thought.
0: Oh, I thought about it that night. He's right. I take it back, actually. It's such a good point. I actually fell asleep stressing about that exact point. I'm so glad we're talking about it because I thought, well, let him search, like what have you. But then now you get racists doing searches and certain races are being targeted or, you know, maybe the rich
2: kids. Maybe the kid
0: are
2: with dirty clothes gets.
0: Exactly. It's the kid that's a little, unfortunately, you know, not in the same financial category of another kid.
2: Right.
0: It's so easy to get picked on these days and so easy to get targeted that that wouldn't be a great solution probably. And I
2: that's why I'm so glad we're talking about this because I hadn't even considered that. And you're right, Stephanie, and the talkback is right. Yeah, kids will be targeted. Maybe they're not the religion that, you know, maybe the right race or like you said, maybe they're they come from the wrong side of the track, so to speak, right?
0: Mm-hmm.
2: They've got like holy shirts instead of like the, you know, button down polos or something. I don't know. I never thought of this. Oh, it's
3: or just a little different. You could even be a child or person that like has, you know, maybe a little bit of attitude or maybe like a tougher kid or something. Just I thought I listened to everyone talking about it on Thursday when but the other day I was here. But that's the first thing that crossed my mind was that I feel like I would be sometimes that kid that they would pick on or something. And maybe I'm that person.
0: How
3: say,
0: dare they?
3: Check his. Well, you know, I mean, thank God it doesn't happen. But, you know, I might be that person. They'll check his bag again. Do it again.
0: So and I thought everybody's bag should get checked the same as just a protocol, right? But again, it doesn't work that way in the real world, right? That sounds good in theory until, you know, you're the one that's being targeted who maybe has a bad attitude at school, but doesn't mean that you're toting a gun, you know?
3: Correct.
0: So that can get kind of muddy. And where do you find cause? And it's a complicated. By the way, like I went to the best high school. I'm actually doing the commencement speech at this year's Sachem High School graduation in Concoma, Long Island. So if you have any commencement speech tips,
2: let
0: me know. Yeah, and like we went to at the time, it's the largest school in terms of population in the country. I graduated with like 1,600 students in my senior class. Yeah, so the class sizes are really big. But imagine having to do that level of screening with that many kids every single day. Nobody would ever go to class. And again, I'm looking back. I'm like, those are not the things that we were super stressed about. Kids did smoke and probably carry knives in their pockets back then. Yeah. I don't know what we were in like West Side Story all of a sudden in my head. So every version of
2: you're a jet.
0: yeah. We were the Jets. But I don't know. It's so complicated. It's

0: That given the age, which is not of just having a pack, quote, just having a pack of smokes and a little knife in your pocket, it is the age of more than one school shooting per week.
1: That's so true.
0: Every single week.
2: You're right.
0: And I still think that's right. And I think if there's an allegation of a gun, that it should be checked.
2: Yeah. It should be checked. Yeah, I can understand the logic because it's there are other people
1: involved. I worry about
2: keep
1: like kids weaponizing it, like to bully somebody.
0: Absolutely.
2: Right.
1: Yeah. Maybe the less social kids or the nerd or something.
2: The introverted kid that.
1: Yeah.
2: Sometimes they could use that as a way to say, let's tell them that he has a gun in his bag. Yeah, so
3: exactly.
1: But they could do that now.
3: Right? I was going to say that we can't prevent that from happening. That does happen. I mean, obviously there's swatting in the real world, but yes, you can. Yeah. I think that's going to require a more mindful layer. I don't know. It's who has the money? Those public schools have all the money in the world, and now we add another layer of screening to it.
2: What do you think about metal detectors in schools? Like if they had to go through one,
1: are they effective?
2: I would assume.
1: I don't know. Are they effective? Like, I mean, I know the thing at the airport that you stand in and the little swoosh comes by, you know, you got to put your arms up above your head. I know that's effective, right? But I don't, are metal detectors even effective? I have no idea.
2: I feel like I walk through them every time I go through a concert and I'm assuming they are probably on par with.
3: Even if you knew that you were going to have to go through a metal detector and you were trying to bring a gun, I mean, these are such specific things that we're screening too. Like we're looking for guns, not smokes, right? But if you knew that there was a potential for that, I don't know. It's tough.
1: Wasn't there a big uproar about metal detectors? They didn't want kids to think they were going into like a prison every day or something.
3: Yes. Wasn't it?
2: Yeah. That's why I asked how you guys felt, because I've heard people push back on it. But this topic has been something that has really hit with a lot of our listeners. As a matter of fact, we have a New York City public school teacher who left one.
1: Oh, great.
2: I'd love for you to hear.
1: Oh, great.
3: Yes.
4: Hi, True Crime Tonight. It's Michelle from New York City. I'm a New York City public school teacher, and I'm just going to tell you what the protocol is in New York. If we think a child has something that they shouldn't have, we have to immediately notify administration. Administration would then come and check the child with security present and make sure that child was safe to return to class. I'm not saying that this is what I would do if I thought we were in imminent danger, but I think that there's a lot of situations that happen in schools that you would be very shocked of. There are children that hurt teachers every day, that there have been warnings after warnings after warnings, that they are a risk to their peers and the teachers, and yet they are able to return to school.
1: Oh, teachers do not have it easy.
3: I literally just got covered in chills.
1: Teachers
3: it's
1: do
3: tough
1: not
3: job.
1: Have it easy.
3: It is such a
1: everybody's
3: hard
1: little
3: job.
1: Timmy is the best Timmy ever, and they would never behave that way in class. Yeah, okay.
3: I don't feel that way as a parent. I'm always like, when I open, I'm always like, really? Let's make sure that we're keeping the streets clean here. You know, we're trying to add, not take. I am not the mom that's like showing up saying never, never. And by the way, I haven't really been in that situation, thankfully, but you know, teachers are putting their lives at risk as well. Yeah. So what's the answer there? You know, you're being underpaid, undervalued, not by us. In fact, not by us, but that's a tough thing. And now there is that protocol as it should be. But then why didn't that protocol really happen in this case? I think it was because it was elementary school and the kids were so young. Maybe. Nobody was really assuming that the 6-year-old was going to come jamming into school with a gun.
0: Yeah, it's unimaginable. But I have to say, I do think that the protocol of having an administrator and a witness, kind of like you do for to be above reproach in a gynecological exam or something,
2: right.
0: I think that's actually smart. It adds no additional personnel. It is just a, quote, just a witness. And I think New York has it smart. And P.S., Stephanie, I am absolutely with you. And I have had a couple of, like, I think the way
3: we're
0: that
3: similar
0: some
3: moms
0: parents,
3: in that way. We're not we're pro teacher.
0: Pro teacher and also,
2: every kid isn't perfect. But the irony is,
3: no kid is perfect. God knows I wasn't perfect. I don't even expect that. So, but it takes a village, and you're really looking to.

0: your teachers in your school to sort of be on the same page with you. And more importantly, the school and the teachers are looking for the parents to be on the same page in alignment with them. You're not just, they're not babysitters, you know? And sometimes you'd be surprised what probably happens. By the way, I'm looking at myself in high school. Yeah, like sometimes you do goofy things that are maybe out of character or, you know, not in alignment with your family values. No doubt. We might have smoked a cigarette together, though, we like on a curb somewhere near a bus without anybody knowing.
1: 100%. Other than that, I was an angel.
2: I was the animal.
0: I would have loved you both in high school.
3: That's so funny.
1: I'm loving this conversation, though, about what I think it's interesting. And I think that, you know, we're getting a lot of different answers from a lot of people that live in different places. And everyone's different. And it's very interesting. Let's go to another talk back right now.
4: Hey, True Crime, you're talking about the crash on Netflix. Yes. Infuriating to watch those sweet young men's lives get cut short. And the fact that her parents gave her no guidance in her life or any parenting. There was no parenting happening. And he was a teacher, like, horrific. Shame on them. Because now look what's happened. Two young men lost their lives and their daughter's in jail.
1: Gina, repercussions.
0: Shame.
2: And also, I have to say that it was... And I'm forgetting, it was one of the victim's fathers who was saying, and I thought it was so graceful of him to say that because the perpetrator's parents were so like lenient and saying she was perfect, that they were simply doing her an absolute disservice in life. And he's like, I hope they stop doing that. So for the time that she remains in prison, she doesn't just think, oh, everyone else is wrong. I'm the only one who has it right.
1: I feel like they're still doing that, though. Have you listened to, I went down a rabbit hole on TikTok. My algorithm was on fire the other night. Like, it was just like one thing after another. And they were a lot of these prison calls, and they weren't talking in the gibberish language that they were speaking. And I just feel like mom, it was the ones I listened to were mostly with mom. And like, there's just no accountability. I feel like there's no consequence.
0: And maybe that goes back to the even previous conversations about bringing in guns to school and all of the above, you know, lack of consequence. You know, it is a little cause and effect. And this is a perfect example of children that maybe have no consequences at all and get away with it all. They're, in her mind, I have to assume that Mackenzie didn't realize that even though she was going this level of speed and maybe even thought this was going to end in tragedy, that it would actually end in tragedy. You know, like sometimes at that age, you don't really know what the repercussion is to your actions, even if you go into it thinking you did. You know, because she seems real confused when she's in, she starts to see it in the car when she's like, well, no, you're not going home anytime soon. Like, life got real for Mackenzie. Yeah.
1: Well, because
0: it's almost as though she had no idea.
1: Consequence. Yeah, because she grew up that way. She never was held accountable for anything. There's a lot of people that, I mean, I deal with literally every day.
0: Every day.
1: The same way. They grew up with no consequences. Like, what do you mean? Like,
2: it's such a disservice. It's such a disservice to turn your child out into society, with that, you know, with that thought that that's how it should be. And then, like it's bad for how they act in society and also rude surprise.
0: And it's dangerous.
2: And it's dangerous.
0: You know, part of being a parent is making sure that you're making your child a functional part of the world and that they're not going to be not only dangerous or annoying and they're going to be productive and add to the world, you know, as opposed to just assume the world is coming to them. It's a hard one. That's a hard line because you want to be liked and you want to be, you know, you want to be easygoing, but you can't always be. Again, I'm not doling out advice here. I just found mom and dad crazy making when you watched how out to lunch they appear to be when it comes to consequences.
3: Well, to that point, we have time for one last talk back that says exactly that. Let's hit that one real quick.
1: All right.
5: Hi, True Crime Tonight. This is April from Akron. I just want you to know that I really love your show and totally respect what you all do. I finished The Crash, and I'm sorry. I think the parents and the friend of that girl, Mackenzie, are in denial because I really think that she did that on purpose. Mm-hmm. And it's really sad that she ruined her life and the lives of other people. Have a great night.
1: April.
0: So well said, April.
1: Double A. Mm-hmm. We love it.
2: Yeah, I mean, 100%. If you could hear, we in unison just went, ugh. Like, you were
0: we all nodded our heads with you, April.
1: Yeah. When she said she wouldn't even eat, she's so good or healthy, she wouldn't even eat a chicken from McDonald's. Yeah. I was like, what?
3: What?
1: How is that anything? You are out to do anything.
0: Yeah.
1: I couldn't believe it. I was like, what is she talking about? It's another one. They probably, no, I'm not going to say it. Hold me back.
0: Hold you back. Tongue. Take hold those earrings off. I hold you back and we have your back.
1: I'm undoing my hoops right now.
0: But that's why this documentary is worth a watch. We don't make it, but it's so interesting to sort of see these different perspectives and how we can apply better in our own world as well. So, yeah. Important stuff. How is the show over already?
1: I don't know.
0: What is happening? Why did we? Are we in a time warp? Anyway, it flew by. So happy for tomorrow. Make sure you join us. Do we have Jarrett coming tomorrow?
3: We sure
0: Jarrett
3: do.
0: Jarrett Ferrantino.
3: Jarrett's gonna be here.
0: Yes. So Jarrett Ferrantino, our favorite prosecutor, answering all your legal questions. Have a great night, everybody. Stay safe.
1: Bye.
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And what's up? It's the Krista Cooper Show, getting things started first thing Wednesday, just after midnight. Got some great music lined up for you as always. Coming up, we'll get to Alex Warren. Later this hour, we'll hear from Maroon 5, Miles Smith. I've got Olivia Rodrigo too. Got a song request or you want to say hi? It's easy to do. 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
1: So we all know that bad drivers are everywhere, right? But a new report is warning which states have the worst road rage. And according to research from Consumer Affairs, Louisiana tops the list with nearly 60% of the fatal crashes and traffic deaths linked to aggressive or careless driving. Absolutely terrifying. New Mexico is second, followed by Colorado. And when you're looking at the calmest states to drive, Maine topped the list.
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2: All right, class, tell me about your weekend. Leo?
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Wake Up with Andy and Bob on 92.9 Tom FM. And coming up, I've got the good news for you. Imagine finding a fanny pack in a gas station bathroom with $30,000 in cash inside that fanny pack. What would you do? Well, wait till you hear what one Florida man did next and how it all turned out in the end. It's the good news coming up next.

0: 92.9 Tom FM with Andy and Bob in the morning. And what's up? It's Krista. Let me get you the good news today. And this is a wild story out of Florida where somebody walked in to a bathroom at a Wawa at the gas station there and found a fanny pack hanging on the back of the stall door. Well, inside was $30,000 in cash. Now, what would you do at that moment? Well, this man went outside, realized no one was really looking around for it. He spent days trying to find the rightful owner, claimed he never considered keeping it because he says, quote, it wasn't mine to take. The owner, though, did eventually report they were missing their fanny pack with $30,000 in it and somehow then connected back with this man who was able to hand it over. He got a hug out of it. The owners want to take him out to dinner. And you may wonder, well, what was all that cash for, right? You think immediately like something illegal, but it was someone holding on to that amount of cash for a family emergency. Okay. Well, the good news here is that there's still good people in the world that aren't going to take your money like that when they find it, was able to get it back to the rightful owner. But in general, maybe don't leave the house with that much cash. Just a little piece of advice there. It's the good news. And thankfully, that person got their money back.
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will fade eventually. So if our time is running out, day after day, we'll make the mundane a masterpiece. Oh my, my, oh my, my love, I take one look at you, you're taking me.

The home of Andy and Bob in the morning, 92.9 Tom FM. So one of the optimistic takes on AI is that it will gladly do the boring tasks no one wants to do, right? Well, what about jury duty? Could AI replace human jurors?

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1: So there are some advantages with AI. I'm not sure. Well, I hope not. I don't think it could ever take away human interaction, right, to a big scale. But a new poll asked more than 10,000 adults, all right, if you were falsely accused of a crime and it went to trial, would you prefer the case be heard and decided by a human jury or an AI chatbot? And still 75% say they would prefer a human jury of their peers, while 7% said, give me that AI chatbot. Now, if you did the crime, there's still 71% of people saying they would prefer a human jury, where 9% said they would like an AI chatbot to decide. How do you feel about it? I don't know. With 75% still wanting a human jury, maybe AI won't put an end to jury duty and the daunting task when you get that envelope in the mail that it's your turn to report. Yeah, I don't think they're ever taking that away.
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to the top, I've been out of shape, taking out the box, I'm an astronaut. I blasted off the planet, rock to cause catastrophe, and it matters more because I had it. Now I had, I thought about wreaking havoc on an opposition, kind of shocking, they want a static with precision. I'm automatic, quarterback, I ain't talking second, pack it up on

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1: 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We'll get to Alanis Morissette, Miles Smith, Little Glass Animals in there too. But first, here is Michael Jackson. 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
1: 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If you're a Leo, someone notices the effort you've been putting in, even if you haven't said it yet. All right, so let's see. 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It is steering you in the right direction. Sagittarius, good news or a positive surprise could brighten your afternoon. If you're a Capricorn, stay patient. 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

Your home for Andy and Bob. It's 92.9 Tom FM. So we all go through it. We hit that afternoon slump. But there is a time of the day where it hits people the most. And what you can do to rev yourself back up. We'll talk about the afternoon slump and when it hits coming up next.

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1: Okay, so do you regularly hit like an afternoon slump where you just suddenly feel drained or unmotivated? We all do. It's Krista, and here's when it's most likely to happen. The average person, they say, hits the wall at 3 p.m., and that slump lasts a total of 29 minutes. The reason that's happening is the caffeine wore off, general boredom, a lack of energy, you need to eat, or you didn't get enough sleep. They say the best thing to do to break out of that slump is go out for a walk, grab something to eat, or if you can get away with it, take a nap. I don't know. Is anybody taking naps these days? And if so, can you tell me how you're pulling that off? Because I haven't seen a nap in years.
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1: And it is Words of Wisdom Wednesday. Just some great advice and simple thoughts that just might stick with you all day. I love this. Be proud of how far you've come, even if you're not where you want to be yet. Keep going. You've got this.

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1: And thanks for listening this morning. Go out and make it a great day today. And find me on social so we can chat there too. At Krista Cooper. Take care.

0: 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It's Andy and Bob.
1: Does take courage sometimes to not change that channel, I think.
0: You're a very courageous person.
1: To work with you? To put up with you?
0: Yes, because there's no channel you can change.
1: Yeah. Okay. Yep, that's true.
0: Yep. All right, this is for Maya Angelou. Courage is the most important of all the virtues, because without courage, you can't practice any other virtue consistently.
1: I get that. That's making sense to me.
0: Yeah. Again, first world situation. You're sitting there with me and you need to be courageous to come in every single day, good or bad.
1: Mm-hmm.
0: Mm. You never know what the Hot Mess Express is going to have to bring in the door tomorrow.
1: Yeah. Some days end rough and then I have to know that what I'm getting into the next day then as well.
0: Yep. That's it. And then, you know, courageously, you show up again.
1: Or you know, drunkly. One of the two.
0: Wow. No, I was going to say you get sick it. And you're like, oh, cough, cough. Can I take day off? Yes. Yes.
1: No, that's not it.
0: Yes. You have never called in not sober. Just be very clear, okay? Called in not sober.
1: That's true.
0: Okay. Courage is the most important of all the virtues, because without courage, you can't practice any other virtue consistently. That's our morning motivation. You'll find it on our Facebook and Instagram stories. Search for Andy and Bob.
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1: One Must Go Wednesday. Near the end of the school year, which of these end of the school year activities would you want to get rid of? Are you going to get rid of the awards ceremony, which I used to clean up at? Are you going to get rid of the class party, which Andy used to absolutely dominate, I'm sure? Or are you going to get rid of the yearbook signing, which nobody ever wanted to sign my yearbook?
0: Yeah. That's not true.
1: Oh, it was hard. It was hard to get people to sign my yearbook.
0: No, that's not true. So what are you getting rid of? The yearbook?
1: I'm getting rid of the yearbook.
0: No, I'm keeping that one.
1: Do you know the only yearbook signature I have is this girl I was dating. I was a senior and I started dating her like right at the last end of the year, and it lasted like 2 weeks. Mm. And it was like this huge full page and it was so nice.
0: Oh.
1: And then the week after she was like, yeah, we're done. So like even at that point too.
0: But you have the yearbook memory.
1: I do. I also have the memory of her father, who, by the way, was my family doctor, telling me she's not pregnant now. Bring her back to me that way.
0: Oh,
1: so I do remember that as well.
0: That's a good line.
1: So great.
0: You can reuse that line.
1: She could have written that in her yearbook signature. I'm not pregnant now. Return to me to my father that way.
0: I like the yearbook. I'm keeping the yearbook. I'm getting rid of the awards ceremony.
1: Okay.
0: I feel like that can drag.
1: Did you really not dominate? You're competitive. Like, I'm shocked that that's not something you had strength.
0: I got some awards. We actually just had Rojo's last night, and it was nice, and she got some awards too, but I feel like that just really drags on.
1: Oh,
0: like,
1: yeah.
0: That's just, you know what I mean? Like, that night just never ends.
1: When it's not your kid. Now for the Spanish awards, and your kid takes French. All right.
0: You know what I mean? Like, that's just a long night that doesn't stop. There's no amount of candy that you can smuggle into your purse that gets you through that award ceremony.
1: All right, one must go. Award ceremony, class party, or the yearbook signing? Which one are you going to get rid of? Use our Talkback Mic on the free iHeartRadio app and give us your answer. 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
1: A disabled veteran in Fort Worth surrendered his dog outside Fort Worth Fire Station 8 with a handwritten letter explaining that his situation had made it impossible for him to continue caring for the animal. After the story gained attention online, firefighters and community members helped the veteran secure temporary housing and assisted with transportation and other support services. Well, the dog, Jake, was adopted by firefighters at Station 8 and now lives at the firehouse. The veteran also can go visit Jake whenever he wants to. And the department officials say both Jake and the veteran's lives have been changed for the better.
2: I was wondering if those firefighters were going to adopt that dog. I thought this is the perfect situation for a fire department dog.
1: It's such a great story. Like, you should read the letter. I mean, you should read the letter if you need to cry, because it brought tears to my eyes. He wrote, like, please help my baby. Oh my God, I'm going to cry again. It's heartbreaking. It's heart-wrenching. But these firefighters and the community members that helped both the disabled veteran and the dog out are just amazing people. And it's just so good to see that this disabled veteran is you know, getting better. He's getting the support that he needs. And he's still able to go visit his dog, which is such a great, great ending. And hopefully they're able to get reunited at some point. But right now, they're both just getting taken care of like they need to be, which is really great to see. If you want to read the letter, but I warned you, you might cry, and just see how they're both doing better, go visit our page right now. Go visit our website and find the Andy and Bob page.
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1: It's One Must Go Wednesday, and since it's the end of the school year, which one of these end-of-the-year celebrations will you say goodbye to? 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

that you guys do when I'm in a bad mood. I just crank up the tunes and the bad mood is gone and my day is all bright and sunny once again.

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1: Andy is here to help, and she gives great advice. That's why we turn to the goddess of guidance now with Ask Andy. 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
2: Okay, I'm going to do my best.
1: Dear Andy, I hosted a small Memorial Day cookout and invited a handful of friends, which turned into a disaster. Our one friend, who's recently divorced, brought his new girlfriend, even though he never told me about this plus one. They made the event uncomfortable for all of us since she's the reason for our friend's recent divorce. Worst part, my other guests at the party are mad at me because I didn't tell her she had to leave. I'm just as mad as they are that she was there, but I was just trying to have a nice picnic. I've hosted a birthday dinner for my husband in June and this group of friends, and my friends want to address the situation. What should I do? Alexa. Thanks, Andy.
2: Oh.
1: Hang on 1 second, sir. Signed, Alexa. Ask Andy.
2: Ooh, this is messy, to say the least. First, I think we should say that this is not your fault. You tried to host a really nice cookout. Your friend showed up with a surprise plus one. That's on him. This is not on you. It's really easy for your friends to have said that you should have kicked her out. But in that moment, you would have made things even more awkward. There's just a lot of drama around this. For your birthday dinner, I think you can set some boundaries with this. I think it's okay to ask your friend, this guy, what his plan is ahead of time. But if you're going to be saying she, the new girlfriend, can't come, you have a risk of alienating this friend. I would be surprised if this new girlfriend is the sole reason for your friend's divorce. You might not know the other reasons, but there is a good chance that there are some other things that were happening in that relationship. And it is what it is, right? They're divorced now. He's moving on. He has this girlfriend. You have to kind of decide what you want that to be, right? It's really none of your business. He's moving on. They're divorced. He has a girlfriend. You can't put the blame on this girlfriend for the divorce. It is what it is. But you can kind of just say up front, is she coming or is she not coming? She wasn't invited. If you want to bring her, we can have that conversation. But it's not your responsibility to be kicking people out of your party and making things more awkward. But I do think you can kind of set some boundaries and just say either, you know, we're just kind of keep things small, or I need to know ahead of time to kind of give people a heads up so people aren't surprised anymore. But at the end of the day, everyone was uncomfortable, but you have a chance to kind of reset the vibe before the next get together and move things forward.
1: Yeah, I think you just don't invite him. Don't invite him.
2: But you have a chance of losing that friend, though.
1: Well, it doesn't seem like you want him as a friend anyway. If you're upset for who he brought to the party, if there wasn't a divorce, you wouldn't care if he brought somebody to the party. It was because this girl that you're blaming for the divorce. I don't think you really want him as a friend. I'd say don't invite him.
2: Well, it doesn't seem like she was really upset. It seemed like everybody else was really upset.
1: She said she was taken aback, at least.
2: I mean, she could have been.
1: Yeah.
2: But that doesn't mean that she doesn't want him as a friend. There seems like there's a lot of drama there. I think she needs to decide whether she wants him as a friend or not.
1: Scott Laura said, that being said, everyone needs to grow up. Too much BS in the world right now to have this come between friends. Marianne, you don't get an option when someone else, you get an opinion, I should say, in someone else's relationship. You only control who you are in your life and on your property. Either invite them or don't, but don't comment on the relationship. Cheryl Koch said, I'm a little confused why your friend betrayed his marriage and you are holding that against the other woman. I get that it's uncomfortable, but if you can't be adults and realize it had nothing to do with you, don't invite him and dissolve your relationship.
2: Yeah, I think when it comes down to it is whatever happened for the divorce happened. It really had nothing to do with you as far as from what we are telling from this Ask Andy email. But in the end, when you're friends with somebody, you want them to be happy. Right? When it comes down to it, you want them to be happy and healthy. Yep. And so if he's happy in a new relationship, you can be supportive of that. You want the best for people. And so if you don't want that, then don't be friends with people.
1: Yeah, if this new girlfriend becomes the new wife 60 years from now, they're still not coming to parties because they're never going to forget this. All right. That's Alexa needs your help. So why not help? Use the Ask Andy post you'll find on our Facebook, Instagram, and Threads.
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1: Time for Did You Know? Breakfast for your brain. Andy, what are we learning today?
0: Well, did you know in the 1800s, there was an Eskimo custom when a stranger would enter the village, he and one of the locals would slap each other as hard as possible until one gave up.
1: No more.
0: Hello. I like it.
1: Could you imagine if you and I greeted each other that way, the red marks across my face?
0: You don't want to hug me. You don't want to shake my hand.
1: Nope.
0: Maybe this is the next step.
1: This might be the most appropriate way. And me yelling in the corner, I give up. It's good to see you.
0: You would give up first, if we're being honest.
1: Yep.
0: Did you know ranch dressing is named after the brand Hidden Valley Ranch? They created the dressing in the 1950s, and everyone who copied it also just called it ranch style.
1: Shut up. Really?
0: Yes.
1: I thought there was like actual like ranch roots to all that. Wow.
0: No, Hidden Valley Ranch was first. And finally, did you know the best-selling song in French history is a Christmas song called Petit Papa Noël? The second best-selling song of all times in France is The Chicken Dance. I mean, it's such a good song. Yeah. Let's be honest. It's someday going to take over number one, if we're being honest. I think so.
1: It's got time and staying power. That's Did You Know for Wednesday, May 27th. It's Andy and Bob.
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0: It's One Must Go Wednesday, and we want to hear from you. 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
1: Which of these end-of-the-year school activities are you going to get rid of? The award ceremony, the class party, or the yearbook signing? All right, Andy, let's go to the talk back mic and let's hear from Jim. Jim, go ahead.
2: Maybe the yearbook, because as time went on, it didn't matter as much. But at the time, I'm sure it was very important.
0: Oh, I actually feel like they matter more now. Like, if you go back and you read those yearbook messages, I mean, you have the dumb ones. They're just like, have a good summer, right? But there are some yearbook messages that mean a lot to you from, like, your good friends or someone. Like, those are really meaningful. I think I got to keep yearbook. But you're getting rid of yearbook too, Bob.
1: Yes. Two reasons. Number one, nobody really wanted to sign mine. And number two, at the end of all those yearbook signatures, there are always those series of letters.
0: Oh, like, have a good summer. Talk to you later. What were they all?
1: Yeah, so I'm trying to think of what are the letters people signed yearbooks saying? Let's see. There's a series. Oh, my gosh, I can't find any of them. H-A-G-S, have a great summer. L-Y-L-A-S, love you like a sister.
0: Oh, yes, that was such a good one.
1: S-Y-N-Y.
0: I need to bring that back.
1: S-Y-N-Y. What was that one?
0: See you next summer. See you next school year?
1: Year. See you next year.
0: Next year. Okay. Yeah.
1: I'm going to come up with a couple more of these, and I'll have them next hour. We'll go through a couple more of these letters, because I think they're fantastic, and I don't know what they mean. So we're going to look them up and see if you remember, right?
0: That's because nobody wrote in your yearbook.
1: See?
0: That's why you don't know what they mean.
1: If only. Here I am. All right. So use the Talk Back mic while you're listening on our free iHeartRadio app. Or find Andy and Bob on Facebook, Instagram, and Threads. Join the conversation. One must go. The award ceremony, the class party, or the yearbook signing.
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1: I have had my mind blown, Andy.
2: I've never seen this before.
1: This is true. So Philadelphia Philly, first baseman Bryce Harper brushing his teeth. Have you seen this video yet?
2: Unfortunately, because you sent it to me and I don't understand what he is thinking.
1: I don't know either. So the way Bryce Harper brushes his teeth, which sounds like the most random thing to hear this morning on the air. Bryce Harper, in front of the mirror, takes a tube of toothpaste, prepares the toothpaste, and squeezes it into his mouth first.
2: Ugh.
1: Then takes his toothbrush and brushes his teeth.
2: Why?
1: I don't know.
2: Why
1: it's
2: would
1: the
2: you
1: weirdest
2: do
1: thing.
2: That?
1: Why is
2: I don't
1: right?
2: Understand.
1: I don't get it. Like, I mean, is it your personal toothpaste? I mean, I don't know what he shares who shares that toothpaste with, but he's sharing everything with him.
2: Just be normal. Put the toothpaste on the toothbrush and brush. Like, I know you're Bryce Harper, right? I get it. You're a big time guy. You're a big man on campus. But brush your teeth like normal. I don't understand. Nobody likes toothpaste. That's not supposed to be in your mouth like that. That's very weird. That's very odd to me. I'm not liking this.
1: I don't understand why he'd even do it. It's just Lori, is it not the weirdest thing you've ever seen? What do you think about it?
3: He's a weirdo. You're putting the toothpaste in your mouth. You're transferring germs to the tube. And every day you're still brushing your teeth like that, spreading the germs. Toothpaste is disgusting anyway, unless it's the pump kind, because it's still going to touch that person's toothbrush. They should have their own toothpaste.
2: She definitely has a toothpaste thing, but I got to tell you, I might have a toothpaste thing after watching this too, because now I'm never going to trust anybody with toothpaste, because I'm going to be afraid they're going to do it the Bryce Harper way.
1: You know what we need to ask? Hey, Bryce, have you had any cavities? If he says no, like, is that not the moment to say maybe we've all been brushing our teeth wrong?
2: No, don't put that out there. We're not changing. He should change. He's a weirdo. Like she said, I'm going with it.
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1: It is the end of the school year. One must go, the award ceremony, the class party, or the yearbook signing. Which one are you going to get rid of? Andy, let's go to the talk back mic with Lori.
2: The yearbook signing, because in about maybe 5 years, they're not even going to look back on this, or I don't even think I still even have my senior yearbook.
3: Another one for the yearbook. Man, I'm getting squashed today. You and we got a bunch of talkbacks for the yearbook. I like my yearbook. Like, man, I thought it was cool to get as many people to sign it as possible. And I don't know. That makes me sad that nobody likes their yearbook. Mm. They're expensive, too, for everybody to be buying those yearbooks and out for them to not mean anything.
1: Yeah, that's spoken like a parent right there. They're so expensive.
3: They really are, and you don't really realize it until now you have to be paying for your own. I don't know. I'm keeping the yearbook. I'm getting rid of the award ceremony. That thing just drags on and on and on. My goodness, it never ends. It was nice.
1: Yeah, but you didn't leave there with like arms full of awards?
3: No, I mean, Rojo just had hers last night, and it was nice. I enjoyed it, but it just kept dragging on.
1: All right, I'm going to give you a couple more of these yearbook acronyms, okay?
3: Okay, and you're Googling these because you never
1: I don't know
3: had
1: any
3: people
1: of them.
3: Slide
1: no
3: your
1: one ever
3: yearbook
1: signed my
3: before.
1: Yearbook.
3: Okay,
1: right,
3: let's
1: so,
3: see what you got.
1: One would be FOE.
3: FOE. I don't know what that one is.
1: Great. Friends over everything.
3: Oh, I never had that one.
1: All right, here's another one. FRIENDS.
3: Well, that just spells friends.
1: Yes, but it also means few relations is ever nearly deuce sure. I don't know what that even means.
3: You just made up. Right, that's good. Not a thing.
1: Hey, here's a legit one. How about fans?
3: That's not a thing either. Are you making this one up?
1: Yeah.
3: What
1: friends
3: is it
1: always, no matter what. There's no S at the end.
3: Yeah, you're just making these
1: You know
3: up.
1: What? I tend to think that also Google didn't go to high school either and get a
3: Well, that
1: sign.
3: We could have told you.
1: Yes. How about this? KIT.
3: KIT?
1: Yep.
3: Keep it true.
1: Oh, very close. Keep in touch.
3: Oh, okay. I was close.
1: All right. Award ceremony, class party, or yearbook signing. One must go. 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Or find Andy and Bob on Facebook, Instagram, and Threads. 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

0: 92.9 Tom FM, the 80s, 90s, and now. Wednesday morning, it's Andy and Bob, and it's nearly time for Hour 2. That's our life hacks segment. Andy, since summer's officially here and your brain's still maybe stuck on winter mode, we're going to get 5 easy ways to mentally switch into summer.
1: Yes, summer. I'm ready.
0: Coming up in minutes.

0: You're home for Andy and Bob in the morning, 92.9 Tom FM. Andy, the pool's open, the grill's seen action, and somebody's already complaining about the heat. Summer is here.
1: I'm ready for it. Let's do summer, dude.
0: The problem is that your brain might be stuck in a different season, operating like it's February, though the sun's setting at 8:30. So we want to help you embrace summer with a couple of ways to make the seasonal switch with today's Hour 2.
1: I'm ready for it, though. I think I'm more ready for summer than the temperature actually is.
0: Yeah, your switch broke, okay? It's been stuck on summer forever, okay? How to mentally switch into summer mode. Number one, change the soundtrack. Nothing changes your mood faster than music. So retire the gloomy playlist for a while and bring back the songs that remind you of road trips, beach days, and driving with the windows down.
1: All you got to put on is Jimmy Buffett. He gets you in the mood for summer, no matter if it's a blizzard outside. Listen, you just need Jimmy Buffett.
0: Parrot heads, forgive me. The one song I must play, LFO Summer Girls.
1: What? Over Jimmy Buffett?
0: Over Jimmy Buffett. They shake and wiggle to a hip-hop song. New Kids on the Block had a bunch of hits. Chinese food makes me sick. Do you not think it's fly when girls stop by for the summer?
1: No. I think you need to put on Trying to Reason with the Hurricane Season, and you are good.
0: Damn, Daniel.
1: Over your LFO? What did you say?
0: LFO, Summer Girls.
1: No.
0: Number two, eat outside at least once. Doesn't have to be a fancy picnic, but take your lunch outside. Eat dinner on the deck or the catio if it's you.
1: Yes.
0: Sit on a park bench with a sandwich. Something about eating outdoors makes it feel more like summer.
1: I would agree. It is the perfect time to also birdwatch. Add that in there, friends.
0: That's right. You can
1: birdwatch with the catio. It's my favorite thing to do. Yeah.
0: Number three, start a summer list, not a bucket list. That's too much pressure. So simple things like visit an ice cream stand, catch a sunset, make a random day trip. Have a couple of ideas ready. That way it gets done before summer disappears.
1: We've talked about this, I think, before on Howard 2, how you have to get your list kind of together and start knocking them off, because there's nothing worse with the summer when you have 10 things left to do and there's like a week left of school. That's very stressful. So start knocking things off right away.
0: Number four, one of the best parts of summer is the extra daylight. So take advantage of it. Go for a walk, sit outside, water the flowers, anything to let you enjoy the fact that it's still light out.
1: Yes. And that's what's so nice about summer. You can get so much done and just enjoy and just relax. I love it.
0: And number five, stop waiting for the perfect day. This is a big one, okay? A lot of people will spend the entire summer waiting for the perfect weather schedule or perfect weekend. Look, some of the best summer memories happen on an ordinary Tuesday night with takeout and a lawn chair.
1: Yep. There's always good times, I think, to have be had in summertime. You can get a lot done and it's just perfect. I love it. I'm so excited for summer.
0: Look, summer doesn't last nearly as long as we hope it will. So don't wait until Labor Day weekend to realize you never really started. Use our Howard 2. It's available for you on demand right now on the Andy and Bob page on our website.
1: Hey, it's Andy.
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1: A World War II Navy veteran in Massachusetts who had no immediate family to oversee his burial received a public funeral attended by about 1,500 people after local veteran services officials invited the community to participate. John Arnold III was honored with a Catholic Mass, military salutes, bagpipes, a gun salute, and full military honors before being buried. News coverage of the funeral later caught the attention of Arnold's great-nephew, who then flew to Massachusetts and received the American flag that had been draped over Arnold's casket.
0: Admittedly, it was a sad end of his life, but having not a lot of people around that, you know, related to know you. But when word got out and we realized how everybody just flocked to it. Can't we live lives like when we're alive, when we start connecting with these people now, you know, to make it special? Because these funerals where people over attend and show up, it's great. But man, it could have been there for the guy we needed to.
1: Mm-hmm. Well, yeah, his great nephew had said that he didn't know that he was sick. They had lost touch and that he was very happy that the news actually reached him where he was living so that he was able to at least travel to Massachusetts.

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1: It's One Must Go Wednesday, and we want to hear from you. 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
1: Wednesday morning, it's Andy and Bob. Time for the look ahead. Andy, what are we talking about tomorrow?
0: Well, tomorrow is this or that Thursday, and it's National Hamburger Day. So would you rather go hamburger or cheeseburger?
1: This is hard. I go hamburger all the time. I do. Yeah, I'm that guy.
0: Why? Why would you not want cheese?
1: You'll have to listen in tomorrow to find out.
0: Also, we're going to be talking about the most shocking deaths in TV history.
1: I haven't gotten over the death of Mr. Hooper on Sesame Street. I still have not recovered.
0: Wow.
1: Yes, I can't even find the way to get to Sesame Street. It's so sad. That is the look ahead. Best part of our day is minutes away. She's in.

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1: Disney Pixar has announced that a character in Toy Story 5 is going to be speaking for the first time in the movie. I'll tell you more about it in 7 minutes.

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0: We're getting closer and closer to the release of Toy Story 5, and we're finding out something new. Woody's horse Bullseye is going to speak for the first time, and he's being voiced by none other than Alan Cumming. He calls the cameo an incredible honor. Even though it's a small role, it adds fresh charm to a cast already packed with stars like Tom Hanks, Tim Allen, Joan Cusack, Keanu Reeves, Annie Potts, Ernie Hudson, Conan O'Brien, and the list goes on. With Woody back, a new villain, and big box office expectations, this summer's release is shaping up to be huge when it hits theaters June 19th.
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Believe it or not, it is already Wednesday. And we've got Alex Warren coming up, The Weeknd, Harry Styles, Eurythmics, Olivia Dean, and right now it's Prince.

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home of Andy and Bob in the Morning, 92.9 Tom FM. Starting Monday, your chance to win a part of $250,000 to take the ultimate American getaway. 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

More music, more variety. 92.9 Tom FM. Just past noon with Huntrix on the way. Miles Smith, Dua Lipa, Cutting Crew, and Ella Langley. Here's Modern English.

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1: 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And there's one that was limited edition that's coming back. I'll tell you all about it in two songs.

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92.9 Top FM, the 80s to now. With Bob Howard, I'm so glad you're here. So getting older doesn't mean slowing down. Experts say there are some clear signs you're aging in a healthy way. Let's dive into that in a minute.

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So if you're feeling stressed, maybe the smell of pizza is just what you need. Let's talk about that in minutes.

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It's Bob Howard. 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

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With Bob Howard, we're near at 6 o'clock. 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
1: I'm going under in this time. 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

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Bob Howard, hope you have a fantastic rest to your Wednesday evening. We'll do all this again tomorrow, Thursday, dangerously close to the end of the week. 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

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Chili Peppers are on. By the way, Chili Peppers sold their music catalog for like upwards of $300 million. Safe to say they're good. What's going on? I'm Michelle Faye checking in.

0: love listening to you. It just like brightens my whole day. I listen every day at work. I couldn't get through my work day without it.
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0: near you. Athletes from track and field, football, soccer, baseball, and more are invited to test their speed and power to try out for the USA Bobsled and Skeleton Team. 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

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Serious question for you. What would you consider your favorite month? The fact that we're in the midst of one of them, I don't understand. They call it Maycember for a reason. Let's talk next.

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Make us a preset and listen with one touch on the new iHeartRadio app. More music, more variety. 92.9 Tom FM.